Today is Monday, August the 31st, and this is the Voice of Turkey's English language transmission, originally broadcast live from Ankara in the 16-meter band on 17,620 kHz to Europe between 12:30 and 13:30 UTC. You may be hearing this now as a replay in a different time zone. You can listen to us over the TurkSat for a satellite and on the internet at www.trtdinle.com through radio's link and under the VOT Radio's expandable section. 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Following the news, the Voice of Turkey will present you with our feature programs, Turkey's Footsteps at UNESCO, That's Why, and some Turkish music.

And now the news. President Recep Tayyip Erdogan is visiting Bishkek, Kyrgyzstan from August 31st to September 1st to attend the Shanghai Cooperation Organization SCO Summit. Turkey's head of communications has said. Burhanettin Duran said on the Turkish social media platform En Sosyal on Sunday that Erdogan is visiting at the invitation of Kyrgyz President Sadır Japarov. As part of the visit, Erdogan will address the summit session to be held in an expanded format and hold bilateral meetings with participating leaders on Tuesday, Duran added. In addition to Erdogan, Chinese President Xi Jinping, Russian President Vladimir Putin, Iranian President Masoud Pezeshkian, Indian Prime Minister Narendra Modi, Pakistani Premier Shahbaz Sharif, and heads of state of other member countries are also expected to be in the Kyrgyz capital on Monday to attend the two-day SCO summit. Putin is also expected to hold separate bilateral talks with Pezeshkian and Xi, among other leaders, according to Kremlin spokesperson Yuri Ushakov. The summit marks 25 years of regional bloc working to balance Western global influence. The organization has now 10 members: Russia, China, India, Pakistan, Iran, Kazakhstan, Kyrgyzstan, Tajikistan, Uzbekistan, and Belarus. On top of its members, it now has 15 dialogue partners, including Turkey, Azerbaijan, Saudi Arabia, and Qatar. It also has two observer countries, Afghanistan and Mongolia. The SCO's funding declaration says the group is not an alliance directed against other states. The SCO traces its roots to the Shanghai Five, established in 1996 by China, Russia, Kazakhstan, Kyrgyzstan, and Tajikistan to reduce military tensions and address border disputes after the breakup of the Soviet Union. Turkish Republic of Northern Cyprus Prime Minister Ünal Üstel has said 241 people have been rescued. 8 are dead and 18 are missing after a vessel carrying 267 people capsized. As President Recep Tayyip Erdogan offers condolences to the families of those who lost their lives and well wishes to those rescued. Üstel said on Sunday all available resources had been mobilized for rescue efforts, with 241 people rescued. Along with the Coast Guard, our people rushed to the scene. Everyone with a boat went to help. Our medical teams are ready, and we have made all necessary preparations, he said, adding that authorities were closely monitoring the incident. The vessel was supposed to travel to Turkey yesterday, that is on Saturday, but departed today, that is Sunday, due to weather conditions. However, it was hit by a first wave at sea, and while the captain was trying to recover, the vessel began taking on water after a second wave hit, he noted. Meanwhile, President Erdogan has said Turkey mobilized all available resources for extensive rescue operations. In a statement on the Turkish social media platform En Sosyal, Erdogan offered condolences to the families of those who lost their lives and offered his well wishes to those rescued. Immediately after the accident, we launched extensive search and rescue operations in cooperation with authorities of the Turkish Republic of Northern Cyprus, he said. Erdogan also said efforts to reach those still missing were continuing uninterrupted, expressing hope for positive news from search operations. We are also closely following this process, for which we have mobilized all the resources of our state, Erdogan said. Turkey's trade with fellow members of the Organization of Turkic States, OTS, has risen 6.6% year-on-year to $10.1 billion in the first 7 months of 2026, according to Turkish Trade Ministry. The ministry said on Monday that trade between Turkey and other OTC members had expanded nearly 20-fold since 2002, rising from $871 million to $16.9 billion by the end of 2025. Kazakhstan was Turkey's largest trading partner among OTC members last year, with bilateral trade totaling $7.8 billion. It was followed by Azerbaijan with $4.3 billion, Uzbekistan with $3.1 billion, and Kyrgyzstan with $1.6 billion.
Turkey's trade with OTS observer countries, Turkmenistan, Hungary, and the Turkish Republic of Northern Cyprus increased 6.8% in 2025 to $10 billion. In January-July 2026, trade with observer countries rose 5.1% from the same period a year earlier to $6.1 billion. Annualized trade with OTS members and observer countries consequently reached $27.8 billion as of July, according to the ministry. The OTS, that is the Organization of Turkic States, was established in 2009 and adopted its current name at Istanbul Summit in 2021. Turkey, Azerbaijan, Kazakhstan, Uzbekistan, and Kyrgyzstan are members, while Turkmenistan, Hungary, and the Turkish Republic of Northern Cyprus have observer status. A U.S. attack on Larak Island in southern Iran has killed and injured several Islamic Revolutionary Guard Corps, IRGC, members and civilians, according to guards, which vowed the response and punishment of the aggressor. In a statement, the IRGC's Public Relations Department accused the U.S. of carrying out an aggressive attack on the island in the southern Hormuzgan province on Sunday. The American Zionist enemy, once driven by its inability to resolve its internal problems and its declining credibility among countries in the region, and in an attempt to revise its sinister role and justify its actions before public opinion, carried out an act of aggression targeting Larak Island, killing and injuring a number of our fighters and citizens, it said. In a statement shared by Iran's Fars News Agency, IRGC spokesperson Sardar Mohabi accused the U.S. of making a strategic and fatal mistake, for which it will bear consequences in both economic and military arenas. Iran's military said on Monday it had launched dozens of explosive drones at U.S. troops and helicopters stationed at Al Minhad Air Base in the United Arab Emirates in retaliation for a U.S. strike on Iran's Larak Island. The Iranian army said the attack targeted locations housing U.S. military personnel and helicopters at the base, which it described as an important logistics and air transport hub for foreign forces, according to Iranian news agencies. The army vowed further retaliation against U.S. troops, saying the operation was in response to the killing of Iran's Revolutionary Guard members and civilians in Sunday's U.S. strike. The guards separately said on Monday that it had shot down a U.S. MQ-9 Reaper drone over the Strait of Hormuz, with missile fire causing it to crash into Gulf waters. Developments followed U.S. strikes on two Iranian launchers on Larak Island on Sunday, marking the first U.S. strikes on Iranian territory since late July, a U.S. official told Axios. The operation targeted systems that were allegedly being prepared to launch rockets carrying sea mines into the Strait of Hormuz. The guard said several of its fighters and civilians were killed or injured in the attack and vowed to respond. Palestinian families gathered outside the International Committee of the Red Cross, ICRC, office in Gaza City on Sunday, demanding answers about thousands of people missing or feared possibly disappeared since Israel launched its genocidal war on the enclave in October 2023. The protest coincided with the International Day of the Victims of Enforced Disappearances, observed annually on August the 30th. Palestinian authorities say more than 11,200 people remain missing or unaccounted for, including those believed buried beneath rubble, people who disappeared during Israeli military offensives or displacement, and an unknown number believed held in Israeli detention. Among those at the protest was the mother of Mahmoud Bassem Matar, 25, who disappeared this March the 12th after leaving home during the Muslim holy month of Ramadan. Now displaced in the Nusayrat refugee camp, she said that her son had psychological disorders and needs special care. She said relatives searched for him and contacted hospitals, missing person organization, and Red Cross, but were not able to find out anything. Israel has issued a military order to seize 37.5 dunams, that's about 9.3 acres of Palestinian land in the central occupied West Bank, to expand an existing military site, a Palestinian government body said on Sunday.
The Wall and Settlement Resistance Commission said the targeted land in the city of Beitunia lies adjacent to the Israeli settlement of Beit Horon, that's the illegal Israeli settlement, and near Route 443. Military maps show that the plots and roads covered by the order form a contiguous area linked to the existing military site, the commission said. The order grants an Israeli Defense Ministry official full possession and use of the land for 60 days from the date of signing. Palestinian landowners and others affected by the decision have 7 days following a field inspection to file objections with Israeli authorities. They may also seek usage of or compensation. According to the commission said such seizure orders do not formally transfer ownership but deprive Palestinian owners of possession and use of their

land, placing it under direct Israeli military control. Nepal is facing an unimaginable and heartbreaking disaster, with authorities struggling to assess the full scale of devastating floods that have killed hundreds, Prime Minister Balendra Shah has said. The huge wave of ice, rocks, and debris that smashed into villages and towns on Wednesday has claimed over 900 lives in both Nepal and Tibet across the border in China. The latest number of those unaccounted for is also climbing, with unidentified bodies buried in mass graves after DNA sampling. Rescuers struggled on Monday through mud and debris for a sixth day, as the number of missing people soared to nearly 5,000. Our country has been facing an unimaginable and heartbreaking natural disaster, Shah said in a social media post late on Sunday. The devastating floods in the Boti Koshi River in Arsuwa have made it extremely difficult to collect a complete account of the loss of life, property, and infrastructure, he added. Although this task remains challenging due to adverse weather, difficult terrain, and ongoing risks, we are moving forward with determination to protect the lives of citizens. Shah, a 36-year-old rapper-turned-politician widely known as Balin, faces the enormous task of rebuilding communities and critical infrastructure. Nepal's economy is already under pressure, with limited resources to respond to a disaster of this scale. And that was the news brought to you by the Voice of Turkey's English language transmission, originally broadcast live from Ankara. You are tuned to the Voice of Turkey and listening to a song by Mazhar Alan Son.

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1: Hello to everyone joining us on this frequency. On today's journey through Turkey's footprints at UNESCO, we are setting our course for the Islahiye district of Gaziantep City, stepping right into an extraordinary production center where thousands of years ago, human hands turned raw stone into sheer art. Dear listeners, picture this. Set along a rocky hillside lie hundreds of sculpted drafts. Some are still rough blocks of stone, while others are halfway through morphing into majestic lions or sphinxes. Welcome to the Yesemek Quarry and Sculpture Workshop. As one of the most distinctive gems of Anatolia's rich archaeological heritage, Yesemek isn't just incredible for the finished pieces pulled from its soil. It actually pulls back the curtain on the entire ancient production line, right from quarrying the raw basil to sculpting the final masterpiece. Recognized for this unique snapshot of history, Yesemek has been proudly listed on the UNESCO World Heritage tentative list as a cultural site since 2012. Yesemek is tucked away on the western slopes of Karatepe, near the Yesemek neighborhood, roughly 23 kilometers southeast of Islahiye. In ancient times, the region's high-quality basil deposits made it the ultimate hotspot for large-scale stone masonry and sculpting. Walk this site today and you will spot hundreds of unfinished statues, reliefs, and architectural components scattered across the landscape, most notably gate lions, sphinxes, seated and winged lions, and intricate reliefs. What makes Yesemek truly one of a kind is that so many of these artifacts were frozen mid-production. We aren't just looking at completed ancient art, you are literally walking through the tracks of a production process frozen in time thousands of years ago. Over the years, ongoing research has shed exciting new light on Yesemek's timeline. When the site was submitted to UNESCO in 2012, experts primarily dated the workshop to the late Hittite Kingdoms period, around the 19th and 8th centuries BCE. However, recent archaeological breakthroughs suggest its roots run even deeper, stretching back to the Hittite Empire period. Today, Yesemek is no longer viewed as just a single era workshop, but rather as a much broader archaeological hub that reveals Anatolia's long-standing, deep-rooted tradition of stone masonry and sculpture. As scientific research moves forward, the story of Yesemek just keeps getting richer. So, what makes Yesemek so invaluable in the eyes of UNESCO? The magic lies right in the manufacturing process itself. At Yesemek, you can trace every single step of the workflow side by side, extracting the massive stone from the quarry, preparing the block, carving out the rough outline and shaping the draft sculpture. UNESCO's dossier highlights this exact feature because Yesemek serves as an ancient masterclass, showing us how massive monoliths were processed and revealing the impressive peak of ancient artistic

0: attack. In short, it is not just a display area for statues, it is a massive open-air workshop where ancient know-how can still be read in stone today. Another standout factor in UNESCO's evaluation is how Yesamek captures a fascinating cross-cultural dialogue, while the core Hittite artistic tradition is front and center. You can also see subtle influences creeping in from neighboring cultures over time. The historical trade and cultural exchange between Anatolia and northern Syria naturally bled into Yesamek's artistic vision. Those carved lions and reliefs don't just showcase aesthetic taste, they open a window into the spiritual beliefs and symbolic world of the era. This gives Yesamek a powerhouse, double appeal for UNESCO. It stands as living proof of tech and art exchange between ancient cultures, and it serves as a monumental hub preserving ancient sculpture traditions for the modern world. Protecting such a unique treasure has been a labor of love spanning decades. Yesamek Quarry and Sculpture Workshop was officially registered as an archaeological site in 1988, placing it under full protection beneath Turkey's cultural heritage laws. But interest in the site goes back way further. Scientific attention first hit Yesamek in the late 19th century, leading to full-scale archaeological excavations starting in the 1950s. Between 1989 and 1991, excavations and site landscaping kicked off, followed by initiatives in 2004 aimed at developing its open-air museum concept. This ensured that the sculpture drafts, the quarry, and working zones were preserved not as disconnected fragments, but as interconnected parts of one massive historical production ecosystem. The UNESCO process opened up an exciting new chapter for Yesamek's preservation. Following its 2012 tentative listing, efforts to secure full World Heritage status accelerated. Under a dedicated protocol with the Ministry of Culture and Tourism, teams began drafting the official nomination dossier and site management plan while ramping up field research. Recent surface surveys and digs revealed that Yesamek extends far beyond its known stature drafts. It is an entire interconnected archaeological landscape. These insights are actively helping experts map out its boundaries, history, and production system with incredible precision. This brought about a major shift in how we view the site, moving from treating Yesamek merely as a sculpture workshop to understanding it as a holistic, interconnected archaeological landscape. Current research is examining surrounding ancient settlements, analyzing the socio-historical conditions of the production era, and documenting fresh archaeological finds. Consequently, conservation strategies have expanded far beyond just preserving individual stone drafts. Scientific research, site management, environmental preservation, and passing this heritage on to future generations are now seamlessly integrated. Driven by Turkish institutions and dedicated researchers, these ongoing efforts continue to unveil the deep archaeological brilliance of Yesamek. Today, the Yesamek Quarry and Sculpture Workshop offers us so much more than ancient relics frozen in time. It tells a captivating, multi-millennial story of creation, tracing the journey of a raw boulder from the moment it's sprayed from the bedrock to the exact second an artisan begins carving it into a lion or a relief. And as shovel meets soil in ongoing research, new chapters are constantly being added to this tale. Quietly resting in the Islahiye district of Gaziantep city in Anatolia, this majestic open-air workshop stands as a breathtaking testament that Anatolia wasn't just home to legendary civilizations, but also to deep industrial knowledge, artistic mastery, and timeless craftsmanship. That wraps up today's journey on Turkey's footprints at UNESCO, where stone transformed into thousands of years of memory at the Yesemek Quarry and Sculpture Workshop. Until we meet again on our next trip to another legendary heritage site in Turkey, stay curious.
1: Turkey's Footprints at UNESCO.

Hello, dear listeners. I'm your host, Efsun Duryodhanır, and welcome to another fascinating episode of our program, That's Why. This week, we delve into a captivating phenomenon that touches our daily lives in subtle yet profound ways. Imagine a simple glass of water with a pencil inside it. You might have noticed that the pencil appears broken or misaligned. Well, we are here to unravel the mystery behind why this seemingly unimportant observation occurs.

At first glance, this might seem like a minor curiosity, but it actually hinges on fundamental principles of physics and optics. To understand why the pencil looks broken when submerged in water, we need to explore the behavior of light. When light moves from one medium to another, like from air into water, it changes direction. This change in direction is known as refraction. When light travels from air into water, it slows down and bends. This bending effect causes that pencil, when viewed through the water, to appear as though it is fractured or displaced. To be more specific, light bends at the interface between air and water, which is why the pencil seems to be in two different places at once. When we look at the pencil, we notice that the portion above the water seems misaligned with the part below the surface. This misalignment is a direct result of the refraction of light. The angle at which light bends when entering water alters the perceived position of objects. This optical illusion happens because our eyes detect the refracted light, but our brains do not compensate for the change in the water's refractive index. To explain

Snell's law quantifies the angle of refraction and explains the mathematical relationship between the angle of incidence and the angle of refraction when light passes between different media. This refractive phenomenon is not limited to just pencils in water. It occurs in various everyday situations. For instance, when walking in shallow water, your feet appear closer to you than they actually are. This principle is similar to what we observe with the pencil. As light exits the water, it bends again, causing the water to act like a magnifying glass, making your feet look nearer. Such seemingly simple observations actually hold significant importance in the fields of optical science and engineering. Many optical devices, including glasses, cameras, and microscopes, are designed based on these principles of light refraction. Furthermore, numerous animals utilize light refraction to hunt or evade predators in nature. So, the next time you see a pencil in a glass of water or find your feet appearing oddly close when walking in a shallow stream, remember that you are witnessing a beautiful interplay of light and physics. The wonder of light refraction is a reminder of how interconnected our daily experiences are with the principles of science. Thank you for tuning in to Voice of Turkey. I am your host, Efsun Duryoğlu, and I hope this week's exploration has given you a new appreciation for the magic of light. Until next time, keep wondering, keep learning, and keep exploring.

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